Good evening and welcome to the Folk Show with Mike Elzo on North Country Public Radio. Trust your summer's going well, and my thanks indeed for your company for this hour of songs and music in what I like to describe as in the folk tradition, featuring songs for us, about us, and about the world around us. We'll start things off this evening with a group called Maggie's Wake. They will be at the Essex Theater in Essex, New York this coming Friday. That's July 17th. They'll be on the main stage, and that show begins at 7 in the evening. They are the 2025 Canadian Folk Music Award winners. They're from London, Ontario, in the southwestern part of the province, and their music has been described as a fiery fusion of Celtic tradition and roots swagger. Then on Saturday, that's July 18th, the group will lead a workshop called From Tradition to Creation, and that focuses on honoring the essence of traditional tunes while shaping them into something new and dynamic. And that workshop will be at the Essex Masonic Lodge from 10 in the morning till noon, and also includes lunch. Now, for more information and tickets, go to the Essex Theatre website. That's www.essextheatre.org.

That set featured a group called Maggie's Wake. The Life That You Made was the third song. The instrumental piece before it was called Into the Shadows, and Made a Fortune began the set, and it's from their self-titled recording, came out in 2024. This coming Friday, that's July 17th, Maggie's Wake will be at the Essex Theater in Essex, New York. If you'd like more information about their performance and tickets, go to the Essex Theater website. That's www.essextheater.org. 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Our next set features some new songs. First one comes from a duo called The Glass Hours. They are out of Red Hook in the Hudson Valley, and they feature Brad Armstrong and Megan Barbara. White Horse will follow. That's a duo out of Toronto, Ontario, featuring Melissa McClelland and Luke Doucette. And then after them, we'll hear from The Mammals, a group out of the Catskills region here in New York State, fronted by Ruth Unger and Mike Miranda. And the set will end with Ferris and Jason Romero out of a small rural town in British Columbia.

Concluding that set were Ferris and Jason Romero. Last Call was the name of the track. These Are the Days That Turn Into Years, the title of their brand new recording. Before that, the Mammals with Going Away, and that one's off of their latest, which is entitled Touchgrass Volume 1 and 2. White Horse before that with Please Tell the Stars, and All I Want Is All of It, the title of their new one. And beginning the set, The Glass Hours with In the Pines, and Chapel Glass is the title of their brand new one. I'm Mike Elzo, and you're listening to The Folk Show on North Country Public Radio. 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AdirondackRailTrail.org. Music continues next with some new songs from Austin, Texas-based Vanessa Lively. She'll be followed by Hank Aldrich, also out of Austin, Texas. Then Elaine Palmer, she is from North Yorkshire in England. And Clark Paterson will conclude the set. He is East Nashville-based.

Concluding the set, my last $100 from Clark Peterson. His album's entitled Are You Lonely Like Me? Elaine Palmer before that with Some Seek Silver. Her latest entitled Some Seek Silver, Some Seek Gold. Hank Aldridge before that with Denial River Blues. Broken River, the title of his new one. And Vanessa Lively started that set with Canaries, Mirroring the Wilderness is the title of her latest one. I'm Mike Elzo, and you're listening to The Folk Show on North Country Public Radio. 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Up next, it's Aboriginal Australian singer Emma Donovan. These two older songs come from her new release entitled Take Me to the River. The first one is Sam Cooke's A Change is Gonna Come, and the second one is the Staple Singer song Freedom Highway.

The singer's name is Emma Donovan. She's out of Australia. The title of her new recording is Take Me to the River. Got time for one more song here on this evening's folk show with Mike Elzo. Going to leave you with a Woody Guthrie song called Deportee, and this one comes from Elon Jewell.

This has been The Folk Show with Mike Kelso. Thanks for tuning in. Be well, do good. Try to follow that golden rule in all you do and say. This is North Country Public Radio, WSLU Canton, WSLL Saranac Lake, WSLO Malone, WSLJ Watertown, WSLG Governor, WSLZ Cape Vincent Kingston, WXLU Peru Plattsburgh, WXLL Lake Placid, WXLS Tupper Lake, WXLH Blue Mountain Lake, WXLG North Creek, WXLB Boonville, WXLD Lowville, WXLE Indian Lake, WXLJ Whitehall Glens Falls, WSLH Old Forge, WXLQ Bristol Vermont, and WELN Ellenburg. Coming up next, it's Global Heartbeat, broadcast of which is supported by the Great Room at the Lake Placid Club Grandview Hotel, featuring fireside dining with views of Mirror Lake and the Adirondack Mountains. 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

Hi there, it's Lorna Symes with a very warm welcome to this week's Global Heartbeat. I hope you're grand. I'm delighted to say that the genesis for this week's show is a listener request. David from Prescott, Ontario, messaged me to ask if I could put together a show of Canadian artists. David, my aim is but to serve. But to be honest, this show is now going to be just the first in an occasional Across the Border series, because there's just simply too much great music from Canada to fit into 1 hour. We open on the East Coast and we start with one of the great Canadian singer-songwriters, Stan Rogers, whose untimely death in 1983 at just 33 left behind an extraordinary body of work that musicians worldwide continue to sing and play to this day. The track we're going to hear, it's not one of his big anthemic songs. To me, one of Stan's great gifts was his unique capacity to see into every facet of the human heart. And this is one of his earliest songs, and it's a really kind of quiet meditation on how to be a decent person, on friendship, and on keeping a warm fire for whomever might come in from the cold. This is Stan Rogers with Pharisee.

Rogers with Pharisee from the album From Coffee House to Concert Hall. And there must have been something in the water in the Rogers household, because that household didn't produce just one extraordinary songwriter, it produced two. Stan's younger brother, Garnet Rogers, is a major Canadian songwriter in his own right, with 40 years of touring experience and more than a dozen albums to his name. His lyrics are like poetry. But more than that, he is also a remarkable interpreter of song, be it traditional or other writers. Garnet is a singer who can inhabit a piece of writing so completely that it becomes his own. And this next track is a case in point. It's a Bruce Springsteen song from 1995, but I will confess the first time I heard it, it was Garnet that was singing it, and I couldn't believe it was something that he hadn't written. From his live album, Get a Witness, this is Garnet Rogers with Blood Brothers.

Garnet Rogers with Blood Brothers from the album Can I Get a Witness. From two stalwarts of the Canadian folk scene to a young voice carrying the tradition forward, singer, songwriter, guitarist Madeline Roger is from Winnipeg, and her 2024 album Nerve was produced by Josh Kaufman, the American producer perhaps best known for his work with Bonnie Light Horseman and The National. Now, the magazine Mojo has described Madeline Roger's voice as, and I quote, reminiscent at times of a young Joni Mitchell. From the album Nerve, this is Madeline Roger with Love Only Grows.

Madeline Roger with Love Only Grows from the album Nerve. We're leaving the East Coast now and heading out to the prairies. James Callaghan is one of the great Canadian songwriters of narrative and place. He was born in Calgary, and this song is the opening track of his 1995 album, A Recent Future. It's a meditation on prairie landscape, on immigrant heritage, and on the strange, quiet pull that specific land can have on the people who live on it. The opening line of the song, "Child of an immigrant child came to work the land, but the land worked them instead." James Callaghan with Sweetgrass Moon.

Beautiful work there from James Keelahan. That was Sweetgrass Moon from the album A Recent Future. We're headed now to Quebec. ETE, spelled E-T-E, are a Montreal trio bringing chamber music precision to Quebecois and Acadian traditional music. Elisabeth Mauquin on fiddle and vocals, Thierry Chlouette on Irish bouzouki, and Elisabeth Giraud on cello. The name ETE is both the French word for summer and an acronym of their three first names. This is the title track from their 2022 album Sur ces eaux, which translates as On These Waters. The band's own description of the album is worth quoting. They say, "The songs are about travelling, exile and impossible love, seen through the perspective of the anonymous singers who pass these songs through centuries." From the album Sur ces eaux, this is the title track.

Ah, wasn't that just lovely? Etta was Surceso from the album of the same name. You're listening to the Canadian Hour on Global Heartbeat on NCPR with me, Lorna Symes. Coming up next, two of my favourite Canadian musicians teaming up together. What joy. Dave Gunning of Pictou County, Nova Scotia, and JP Cormier from Cape Breton. Two guitars, two voices, and in their own words, a stated goal of making those two voices sound like just one thing. In this song, they pay tribute to another Canadian singer-songwriter, Stompin' Tom Connors. This is their beautiful version of the Stompin' Tom Connors song, Songbird Valley.

I'll be very thankful that my studio mic was muted during that song. I was howling along with Dave Gunning and JP Cormier. That was Songbird Valley from their brilliant album 2. Coming up next, William Prince. William Prince is a Cree Anishinaabe singer-songwriter from the Piigwe First Nation in Manitoba. He's actually a direct descendant of the Chief Piigwe himself, and he's one of the most decorated musicians in contemporary Canadian folk. He has 2 Juno Awards for Contemporary Roots Album of the Year and a deep baritone voice that you'll hear in just a moment. His father, Edward, was a musician and a preacher, and Prince grew up travelling with his father, playing gigs in northern Manitoba. This is his brand new single, Lighthearted.

Oh, wasn't that just lovely? William Prince with Lighthearted. Coming up next, Lenny Gallant. Lenny Gallant is an Acadian singer-songwriter from rustico Prince Edward Island. He's an Order of Canada recipient and one of the elder statesmen of East Coast Canadian folk. He's been recording unbelievably for close to 40 years with 16 albums to his name. The track we're going to hear is from said 16th album, Shelter from the Storms, which was released last year, and it tells a remarkable story. Lenny's friend, Christian Neuschlafer, a South African sailor, won the 2023 Golden Globe Race, which is an extreme solo, non-stop, around-the-world sailing race using only 1968-era equipment, no GPS, no modern electronics. She'd prepared her boat called the Minnehaha on PEI during COVID, and the community there helped her get ready. If you listen right at the end of the song, you'll hear those PEI voices, the people who helped her, singing and laughing along with Lenny. This is Lenny Gallant with On the Minnehaha.

Did you hear them singing along with Lenny? That was Lenny Gallant with On the Minnehaha from the album Shelter from the Storms. And we stay in the Maritimes for our next track. The East Pointers are from Prince Edward Island and consist of Tim Cason on fiddle and vocals and Jake Charon on guitar and keys. They won the Juno Award for Traditional Roots Album of the Year back in 2017 for their debut album Secret Victory. But the track we're going to hear is from their brand new album Schooner Town. It was released earlier this year and it's been on pretty much constant rotation with me since it arrived. And the record has been described by reviewers as, and I quote, deeply rooted in East Coast folklore. This is the East Pointers with Maritime Moonshine.

The East Pointers with Maritime Moonshine from the album Schooner Town. And yes, I will confess to having had a bit of a pogo around my studio to that track. Coming up next, the weather station. The weather station is Tamara Lindman from Ontario. She's one of the current crop of contemporary Canadian songwriters. She's best known for her jazz-inflected art folk records of the last few years, but we're going all the way back to the beginning. This is from her 2011 album, All of It Was Mine. Really early, quiet weather station before the big international breakthrough. It's just Tamara on banjo, produced by Daniel Romano, sitting alongside Vashti Bunyan and Karen Dalton in the great American folk tradition. This is the weather station with Everything I Saw.

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1: The Weather Station with Everything I Saw from the album All of It Was Mine. Well, as we've been hearing as the hour has gone on, one of the things that Canada does really, really well is produce extraordinary female singer-songwriters, and our next artist is no exception. Rose Cousins is from Prince Edward Island, now based in Halifax. She is Grammy-nominated, a multi-Juno winner, and one of the East Coast's most celebrated literary voices. The track we're going to hear is from her 2025 album, Conditions of Love, Volume 1. It's a piano-led collection recorded on a 1967 Baldwin Grand, and Rose herself has called this song the album's cornerstone. Her own words on the album are worth hearing. She says, "Love feels great and makes us ridiculous. It's tiring and intense, joyful and devastating. Love is wondrous and absurd and very hard. Humour helps." Rose Cousins with I Believe in Love and It's Very Hard.

Rose Cousins with I Believe in Love, and it's very hard, from the album Conditions of Love Volume 1. I am rapidly running out of time. As ever, thank you so much for your company this week, and thank you again to David in Prescott. This one was for you. The first episode of our occasional series, Songs Across the Border. There is so much more to come. As a reminder, if there's a theme that you'd like me to explore, drop me an email at studio@ncpr.org. That's studio@ncpr.org. And you can find out information about all the tracks I played on tonight's show on our show page on the NCPR website. 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To close us out, one of my favourite singer-songwriters of all time, Ron Hynes. Ron was from Ferryland, Newfoundland, and later of St. John's, and he was the man of a thousand songs. Ron passed away in 2015. He wrote this song in 1997 in memory of another Canadian singer-songwriter he deeply admired, Jean McClellan of Rustico, Prince Edward Island. And Jean has written some of the great songs of the 20th century, including Snowbird and Put Your Hand in the Hand. Jean himself died in 1995. Ron's own words about writing this song: "The song just flowed naturally. I wrote it all in about 5 or 8 minutes. Picked up the guitar and played it right away. And I think I probably wept after. And I can tell you, I wept the first time I heard this extraordinary song from his album Face to the Gale. This is Ron Hynes with Godspeed. Until we meet again, stay safe, stay well, and take the very best of care. Bye-bye."

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Mostly clear skies expected tonight, although watch out for patchy fog, low temperatures in the 50s and 60s. This is NCPR. It's 10 o'clock.

0: final contemporary piece there for this hour. That's from Caleb Burhans. It's called In Time of Desperation, and we heard it played by pianist Lara Downs.
1: 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I'm Shelley Pike. As Monday gets rolling, dry conditions, but watch for some patchy, dense fog in the North Country. Temperatures in the 50s and 60s, but climbing into the 80s by afternoon. A hotter day on Tuesday, especially for the Champlain Valley. Details are at ncpr.org/weather. 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
1: 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Next up, Radio Bob has some fun playing some songs that have people's names in the title. 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
2: Mozart, Beethoven, Bach, Schubert, Haydn, they were all frenemies, I suppose. They all lived and worked in the same space and at the same time. And so much music burst from that time period that there was a bit of overwhelm. Not everything could be accurately recorded. And sometimes it's really hard to say what music belongs to whom. This oboe concerto, it's one whose origins have been debated by musicologists for quite some time. You dig a little deeper and give this work a little listen later this hour. I'm Melanie Renata. This is Music Through the Night. So glad you're here. Music is one of the most uniting forces. It's just so deeply human. And as one big human family, folk music can be found at the roots of every single culture. For this folk-inspired sound, Peruvian composer Celso Garrido Lecca drew from the folk music of native Andean peoples. So you can consider this a musical journey to the world's longest continental mountain range. Here's the Norwegian Radio Orchestra with popular Andean dances.

0: A happy little oboe to brighten your night. Neville Mariner conducting the Stuttgart Radio Symphony and oboist Lajos Lencsés with Franz Josef Haydn's Oboe Concerto in C Major.
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0: This is music crafted for a rare instrument from the 1820s, in arpeggione. This instrument has frets and the tuning of a guitar, but a curved bridge, and is played like a cello. However, tonight, this arpeggione sonata is not performed by this rare instrument. Instead, a straight-up cello and a harp bring the beauty of the work to life. It's soothing, pretty, and often uplifting. It's on the way. I'm Melanie Renata. I'm so glad you're here. This is Music Through the Night.

0: No arpeggione player in sight for that arpeggione sonata by Franz Schubert. Nope, instead, cellist Ludwig Quandt and harpist Marie-Pierre Lenglemont performing.
1: 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I'm Shelley Pike. As Monday gets rolling, dry conditions, but watch for some patchy dense fog in the North Country. Temperatures in the 50s and 60s, but climbing into the 80s by afternoon. A hotter day on Tuesday, especially for the Champlain Valley. 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
0: An opera that never made it to the stage. Still, it sparked something extraordinary. The Kalevala has inspired so many composers. And Jean Sibelius, well, he wanted to craft an opera based on this Finnish epic, but he eventually abandoned it. His efforts did not go to waste. He took the musical ideas and composed 4 interconnected tone poems. This is one of those epic works, an atmospheric mood that's on the way. I'm Melanie Renata. This is Music Through the Night. You got some Sunday scaries? You know, that anxious feeling when the weekend's wrapping up? Well, no need to fret. We're in this together. And music like this can help you shake off that nervous energy, get your wiggles out, get some rest. It's Nightlife by Mary Lou Williams.

Dripping in notes from the pen of Max Brook, a little late-in-life nostalgia, landing on a page and becoming that Serenade for Strings, a piece published after his death, the Wuppertal Symphony performing George Hanson at the podium. 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Next up, Radio Bob has some fun playing some songs that have people's names in the title. It'll be a whole show dedicated to names. If you've got some interesting song suggestions, you can email him, still a little bit of time, radiobob@ncpr.org. This is North Country Public Radio, WSLU Canton, WSLL Saranac Lake, WSLO Malone, WSLJ Watertown, WSLG Governor, WSLZ Cape Vincent Kingston, WXLU Peru Plattsburgh, WXLL Lake Placid, WXLS Tupper Lake, WXLH Blue Mountain Lake, WXLG North Creek, WXLB Boonville, WXLD Lowville, WXLE Indian Lake, WXLJ Whitehall Glens Falls, WSLH Old Forge, WXLQ Bristol, WELN Ellenburg. Picture a young composer holed up in a city that's not his own, juggling opera rehearsals by day and somehow finding hours to write for solo piano by night. He just turned 19. He's ambitious. He's not writing simple music. He's pushing the instrument and himself towards something much bigger. In fact, Mozart even started the first movement of this work and scratched it out entirely, began again from scratch on the very same page. That restless refusal to settle for good enough, it's baked into every note of what's coming up. A sonata born from pressure, precision, and a touch of stubborn perfectionism. I'm Melanie Renata. This is Music Through the Night. In the depths of the dark of the night, but knowing another summery Monday morning is just over the horizon, there's some rather romantic, pastoral vibes that flow into this hour. First here with a Serenade for Winds by Danish composer Emil Hartmann, likely the only work for winds that he ever wrote. Here's Consortium Classicum.

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morning. I'm Monica Sandreski. It's 6:19, and you're listening to North Country Public Radio. It's nice to have you along this morning. Local news is coming your way in about 10 minutes. We'll get caught up on the morning's news from throughout the region, from Boonville and Glens Falls and Saratoga to Tupper Lake and Lake Placid, too, on up to Plattsburgh and Malone and Southern Ontario. That's coming up at 6:31 right here on North Country Public Radio. 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
1: I'm Dr. Anthony Leiserwitz, and this is Climate Connections. 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But Edgar Villanueva of the Lumbee Tribe in North Carolina says only a tiny fraction goes to indigenous communities who have long cared for the earth.
2: I often think of those communities as having solutions, the best solutions to the problems that we are facing.
1: He says members of tribal communities may not have connections to wealthy donors or may lack certain credentials that foundations are looking for.
2: I stay up at night worrying about folks that I know who are so critical to this movement and yet have to spend half time or more out begging for resources to do their work.
1: So to help relieve that pressure, his organization, the Decolonizing Wealth Project, created the Indigenous Earth Fund. 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
2: Folks who I truly believe we can trust to guide us into the future and take care of this planet because they have stewarded it for so, so long.
1: Climate Connections is produced by the Yale Center for Environmental Communication. 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
3: 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It's 6:44 today on Monday, July 13th. I'm Monica Sandreski. It's nice to have you this morning. Regional news of the morning is coming your way in about 5 minutes. We'll get caught up on the news from throughout the region just ahead, starting at 6:49. 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
0: This is Morning Edition from NPR News. I'm A. Martinez.
5: And I'm Michelle Martin. Good morning. The New York Times is condemning the Trump administration's efforts to get its journalists to testify about their unnamed sources. The Times reported on security concerns over the new Air Force One, a gift from Qatar. Then the Justice Department served the reporters with subpoenas. NPR media correspondent David Folkenflik is covering the story, and he's with us now. Good morning, David.
6: Good morning, Michelle.
5: So, David, we learned over the weekend that the Times reporters got these subpoenas. Well, what have we learned since then?

0: own reporters. As we've already reported, a senior FBI official called the newspaper to demand that the paper not publish and also then demand the paper reveal its sources. The paper rejected both of those requests.
1: What was the specific issue that seems to have motivated the administration to do this?
0: So the first one was Wednesday and involved the president leaving Turkey, Ankara, from a meeting with European leaders there, not on the plane donated by the Qataris to become Air Force One and kitted out, but from the older Air Force One, because the Secret Service intervened over security concerns. And then there was a subsequent story just detailing some of the concerns about the security features about the new Air Force One that the old one lacks. The president loves this airplane. He's called it the world's most luxurious plane and wanted it 48 hours after the New York Times published that story about security concerns. Those subpoenas were issued.
1: What is the government seeking and why?
0: So the government has asked for journalists involved in the stories to give testimony Wednesday morning before a grand jury. And we've asked the Justice Department, the FBI, the White House, the Department of Homeland Security for comment. They haven't commented to us, but a Justice Department spokesperson told the New York Times' reporters who were reporting on this own thing in a meta way that it just wants the original to identify the original sources, not that it's going after the reporting. This, of course, compromises the ability of the New York Times journalists or any journalist who would be subpoenaed to get people to open up and say things off the record. There is a very real fear of retaliation, and that's particularly acute in President Trump's Washington.
1: And how has the Times responded to all of this?
0: Well, from their legal department to their CEO to their top editor, they've made clear the paper stand behind their reporters entirely. They see this as a an effort to intimidate news gathering. They call it unjustified. They've said all of the resources of the Times will be behind these reporters.
1: So, David, before we let you go, the administration, the Trump administration is known for haranguing, for pressuring, even insulting journalists, but the Times is calling this an escalation. Why is that?
0: Well, I think it's in part because these subpoenas were issued at home, in part because this is usually a last-ditch effort, not the thing you do a day or two after. They haven't identified what the security concerns are. Federal prosecutors did withdraw a pair of subpoenas to reporters from the Wall Street Journal and the Post last month, but it is seen as an indication of escalating pressure as there are so many different fronts in which battles are being fought in the courts, in regulatory areas, and in other ways against the press by the president and his administration.
1: Do we think they're going to appear before a grand jury in 2 days?
0: Well, the Times hasn't said, but there's every indication they will seek to quash these subpoenas, get a federal judge to intervene. I've got to say, fascinatingly, the U.S. attorney whose office issued these in New York is now also being nominated to be the head of national intelligence. His appearance is this week, too.
1: That's NPR media correspondent David Folkenflik. David, thank you.
0: You bet.
1: This is Morning Edition from NPR News. I'm Michelle Martin.
2: And I'm Monica Sandreski, and this is news from the North Country Public Radio Newsroom. Three Plattsburgh residents were arrested last week in connection with child abuse allegations at the local YMCA's daycare center. Kara Chapman has more.
3: 21-year-old Dylan Bronson, 40-year-old Amanda Rizzo, and 28-year-old Autumn Stone were each charged with multiple counts of child endangerment and failure to report child abuse at the Bright Beginnings Child Care Center in Plattsburgh. Bronson also faces two counts of misdemeanor assault. The three were teachers at Bright Beginnings. Their arrests come months after the state suspended the center's license following substantiated complaints of physical abuse and inappropriate discipline by staff. Bright Beginnings was temporarily shut down, and several employees, including the CEO, were fired. Citing the ongoing investigation, the Clinton County District Attorney's Office declined to provide additional details Friday, but according to a lawsuit filed last month, a now 2-year-old enrolled at Bright Beginnings from September to March was, quote, subjected to repeated acts of physical abuse and maltreatment by Bronson. The lawsuit points to video surveillance of three incidents in which Bronson allegedly grabbed the child and others, quote, by their legs and ankles, violently whipped the children up and then down onto their sleeping cots, and then covered their heads and bodies with blankets. The lawsuit claims all 10 children in the classroom experienced similar treatment. It's alleged that Stone and Rizzo were present and failed to report it. The child's parents, who brought the lawsuit, are seeking damages. In a statement, the Plattsburgh YMCA Board of Directors said it was aware of the arrests and has been fully cooperating with law enforcement. The board said it's worked, quote, with external regulatory agencies to ensure the center has policies and procedures in place to prevent such unacceptable incidents from recurring. Bright Beginnings has since reopened to families who'd been enrolled prior to the shutdown. The Plattsburgh Y is now led by an interim CEO. In an interview with WCAX Channel 3,

0: Republicans are reacting to recent Democratic primary wins by progressives, including people endorsed by New York City Mayor Zohra Mamdani and the Democratic Socialists of America.
1: Yeah, I thought some of these new candidates would end up becoming new boogeymen and start showing up in attack ads both in New York and beyond. But for now, at least, Republicans seem to be sticking with Mayor Mamdani as their avatar of what they say are Democratic bad policies.
0: So sticking with the devil they know?
1: Basically, yeah. So I spoke with several GOP operatives about this. One is John McLaughlin, a pollster whose clients include Donald Trump and Bruce Blakeman, the current Republican candidate for governor. McLaughlin told me voters just don't know these victors like Abra Kawas, Claire Valdez, and Dariolitza Avila Chevalier.
2: They're not as well known as the political class thinks. So it's going to take some work for the Republicans to educate voters to their views.
0: What do Democrats say about this?
1: They say it's nothing new. Republicans always try to paint Democrats with some extreme avatar, and it has its limits.
0: We'll see what happens between now and November. Governor Hochul certainly seems to have her eye on the general election. She was recently in Onondaga County to celebrate progress at the Micron chip fab site, Jimmy.
1: Indeed, along with Trump administration officials, including Commerce Secretary Howard Lutnick. Everybody's happy about this, but there was definitely some partisan tension about who should get credit for doing the most to help this site along. Hochul only briefly talked to reporters, but she said the project is going to have a tremendous impact.
3: That this is the new era of prosperity for upstate New York. We're going to get thousands more people hired, create more opportunities for families, young people born in this community, be able to stay here and have jobs.
1: Okay. Another thing we're watching is something we've talked about before, problems in the state prison system. A new report took a deep look at the circumstances that led to the beating deaths of two state prisoners, Robert Brooks and Messiah Nanchwe. The report also examined the culture in state prisons.
0: So what did it find about prison culture?
1: Oh, it's not good. Incarcerated people don't trust guards and vice versa. The report also found that violence was rising before those recent deaths and the three-week strike that followed. I spoke with Assemblymember Michael Szilagyi. She's a Long Island Democrat who advocates for more prison oversight. She says she wasn't really surprised by these findings.
4: The killing of Robert Brooks and Messiah Nanchwe weren't just a few bad actors, that it's a systemic issue that is something that we need to address.
1: She says she's looking at what new legislation should be enacted in the wake of the report.
0: We'll see what she comes up with and whether it passes.
1: Indeed, we will. Talk soon, Samuel.
0: Take care, Jimmy.
5: Those were our Capitol reporters, Samuel King and Jimmy Bielkind. If you spend enough time outdoors, you've probably walked by plants that are edible, medicinal, or otherwise useful without even realizing it. For indigenous communities in the Adirondacks, knowledge of those plants has been passed down for generations. But centuries of displacement, land, and language loss have made those traditions harder to preserve. One local college student is working to reconnect with that knowledge by creating a foraging guide to the plants growing on her own campus. David Escobar has our story.
6: Ronnie Sunday walks through a grassy field on the Paul Smith College campus. She kneels down beside small clusters of fuzzy leaves poking through the grass.
7: So this is going to be in the first stage of its growth, and then you can see the ones that are still standing right behind us.
6: She's talking about mullein. Many people know it as a roadside weed. Sunday knows it as medicine.
7: So these are good for people with asthma. It's good for clearing out your lungs, and I probably need that right now. So you can dry the leaves.
6: Sunday has spent the past few years learning about mullein and other plants in the Adirondacks, and the knowledge her ancestors carried about them.
7: So this is actually one of the first plants that I was introduced to when I started this little botanical journey.
6: Sunday lives in Akwesasne, also known as the St. Regis Mohawk Reservation. She recently graduated from Paul Smith College, where she spent the past year documenting the edible and medicinal plants growing around campus, turning it into a pocket-sized field guide. As we continue down the trail, she rarely makes it a few steps before spotting something else, each with its own story. Needles on a towering white pine tree.
7: So you can make these as a tea.
6: Wintergreen bushes by our feet.
7: You can chew on it, and this also works as an aspirin.
6: Paper birch bark that's fallen to the forest floor.
7: Yes, it will fall off. Yes, you can peel this, but if you're peeling it before it's actually ready to be peeled, you're dead.

0: damaging the tree.
1: There are 20 different plants in Sunday's guide, but it also includes something you wouldn't find in most field guides. The plants are translated into Gunnigeha, the Mohawk language, and paired with descriptions of how Mohawk people traditionally use them.
0: So Galize means mullein, and it also means yarn.
1: Sunday says that's because Gunnigeha is a highly descriptive language. It's polysynthetic, and the words often combine ideas to describe what someone's seeing.
0: The language is very intricately entwined with the land. So when you're looking at some of the plants in the language and you're looking at how they're translated, it'll just be like yellow flower, a lot of yellow flowers. It has a red root, but then when you really break it down, it's talking about like the way that the root looks like blood.
1: But the number of Mohawk people who can speak Gunnigeha fluently has shrunk over generations. Colonization and war drove many Mohawks from their ancestral homes. Boarding schools also forced Indigenous children to abandon their language altogether. For Sunday, those losses go hand in hand.
0: Since the language is so woven with the land, you can't really have one without the other.
1: Sunday says she sees her field guide as a step towards preserving parts of the language and relearning it herself.
0: I think that it really like changes the way that you think and the way that we interact with the land. As someone that spoke English for most of my life, I didn't have that connection. This project was also a healing process for me. It still is. I'm reconnecting with my culture. It's like, this is my like reconnection project.
1: Sunday hopes her field guide can be part of that foundation to build on and eventually expand. For now, she says it's a way for students to learn about the plants growing around them and the centuries of knowledge carried with them. David Escobar, North Country Public Radio, Paul Smith College.
2: David Escobar is a Report for America Corps member. He reports on diversity issues in the Adirondacks through a partnership between North Country Public Radio and the Adirondack Explorer. 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
1: And you listen to NPR News here on North Country Public Radio. It's 7:49. Good morning. I'm Monica Sandreski. It's nice to have you this morning. Regional news is coming your way in about 10 minutes here on NCPR. Northern Light, that's a daily local news show covering issues from the Black River Valley to the Champlain Valley and everywhere in between from throughout the region and the day's top stories. Coming up on today's edition, Indigenous communities in the Adirondacks have relied on plants for food, medicine, and other uses for generations. We'll meet a local college student who's working to preserve the knowledge her Mohawk ancestors passed down about those plants. But that story, plus the day's top news, coming up on Northern Light. 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

0: Heat and humidity are going to start building today and peak tomorrow. Now, the National Weather Service has issued a heat advisory for most of the region, including the Tug Hill, the Thousand Islands, St. Lawrence Valley, Champlain Valley, Glens Falls, Saratoga too, and the area north of the Adirondacks for tomorrow.
1: This is Morning Edition from NPR News. I'm Amy Martinez.
2: And I'm Michelle Martin. Good morning. Italian Yannick Sinner is now a back-to-back Wimbledon champion. He defeated Germany's Alexander Zverev in four sets on Sunday. The women's final on Saturday featured two Czech players. Linda Noskova took home the title. Scooby Axon was covering Wimbledon for USA Today Sports, where he's also an enterprise reporter, and he's with us now. Good morning.
3: Good morning.
2: So Sinner lost the first set but went on to win. Was it a tough match for him?
3: Yeah, in the sense that when you look back at what he did in the French Open, he was expected to win, and then he flamed out in the second round because of the heat. In London this week, everybody talked about the heat, so when he lost the

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1: I enjoy it, that's for sure.
0: Chocolate hazelnut is his flavor of the summer. And he says, everything in moderation. Allison Aubrey, NPR News.
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3: 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I'm Amy Martinez.
4: And I'm Michelle Martin.

Hello again. I'm Monica Santoreski. It's 7:59, and you're listening to North Country Public Radio. I'm glad you could join me this morning. 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

0: Three former Plattsburgh YMCA employees were arrested last week following an investigation into allegations of child abuse at a local daycare. Details on the case just ahead. Good morning, I'm Monica Sandreski, and this is Northern Light for Monday, July 13th. Catherine Wheeler's away today. Also on the show, Indigenous communities in the Adirondacks have relied on plants for food, medicine, and other uses for generations. We meet a local college student who's working to preserve the knowledge her Mohawk ancestors passed down about those plants.
1: This was also a resource that I wanted for people to have. I wanted it to be accessible because people are going to be walking through here, they're going to be hiking, they're going to be kayaking. It needed to be something that they were able to pack easily and be able to move around with.
0: And this summer, visitors to the Antique Boat Museum in Clayton can see historic wooden vessels up close and watch the construction of a remarkable vessel from scratch.
2: This section in the middle will have the motor in it and the rudder near to the transom. And it has two cockpits, a helm on the starboard side.
0: Conversation with the Antique Boat Museum's builder in residence coming up. 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

0: This is Northern Light. I'm Monica Sandreski. Three Plattsburgh residents were arrested last week in connection with child abuse allegations at the local YMCA's daycare center. Kara Chapman has more.
1: 21-year-old Dylan Bronson, 40-year-old Amanda Rizzo, and 28-year-old Autumn Stone were each charged with multiple counts of child endangerment and failure to report child abuse at the Bright Beginnings Child Care Center in Plattsburgh. Bronson also faces two counts of misdemeanor assault. The three were teachers at Bright Beginnings. Their arrests come months after the state suspended the center's license following substantiated complaints of physical abuse and inappropriate discipline by staff. Bright Beginnings was temporarily shut down, and several employees, including the CEO, were fired. Citing the ongoing investigation, the Clinton County District Attorney's Office declined to provide additional details Friday, but according to a lawsuit filed last month, a now 2-year-old enrolled at Bright Beginnings from September to March was, quote, subjected to repeated acts of physical abuse and maltreatment by Bronson. The lawsuit points to video surveillance of three incidents in which Bronson allegedly grabbed the child and others, quote, by their legs and ankles, violently whipped the children up and then down onto their sleeping cots, and then covered their heads and bodies with blankets. The lawsuit claims all 10 children in the classroom experienced similar treatment. It's alleged that Stone and Rizzo were present and failed to report it. The child's parents, who brought the lawsuit, are seeking damages. In a statement, the Plattsburgh YMCA Board of Directors said it was aware of the arrests and has been fully cooperating with law enforcement. The board said it's worked, quote, with external regulatory agencies to ensure the center has policies and procedures in place to prevent such unacceptable incidents from recurring. Bright Beginnings has since reopened to families who'd been enrolled prior to the shutdown. The Plattsburgh Y is now led by an interim CEO. In an interview with WCAX Channel 3 News, District Attorney Andrew Wiley indicated the former CEO, Justin Ein, is a person of interest. Wiley declined to disclose the names of others who might be charged. Rizzo is scheduled to appear in Plattsburgh Town Court Tuesday. Bronson and Stone are due in court later this month. Kara Chapman, North Country Public Radio.
0: The legislative session has ended in Albany and summer vacation is in full swing, but there is still plenty to talk about in state news. The New York Public News Network's Jimmy Bielkind and Samuel King talk primary fallout, a prison report, and more in their weekly chat from our Capitol Bureau.
2: Hi, Jimmy.
3: Hey, Samuel.
2: Jimmy, you've done some reporting about how Republicans are reacting to recent Democratic primary wins by progressives, including people endorsed by New York City Mayor Zohra Mamdani and the Democratic Socialists of America.
3: Yeah, I thought some of these new candidates would end up becoming new boogeymen and start showing up in attack ads, both in New York and beyond. But for now, at least, Republicans seem to be sticking with Mayor Mamdani as their avatar of what they say are Democratic bad policies.
2: So sticking with the devil they know?
3: Basically, yeah. So I spoke with several GOP operatives about this. One is John McLaughlin, a pollster whose clients include Donald Trump and Bruce Blakeman, the current Republican candidate for governor. McLaughlin told me voters just don't know these victors like Abra Kawas, Claire Valdez, and Darialitza Avila Chevalier.
4: They're not as well known as the political class thinks. So it's going to take some work for the Republicans to educate voters to their views.
2: What do Democrats say about this?
3: They say it's nothing new. Republicans always try to paint Democrats with some extreme avatar, and it has its limits.
2: We'll see what happens between now and November. Governor Hochul certainly seems to have her eye on the general election. She was recently in Onondaga County to celebrate progress at the Micron chip fab site, Jimmy.
3: Indeed, along with Trump administration officials, including Commerce Secretary Howard Lutnick. Everybody's happy about this, but there was definitely some partisan tension about who should get credit for doing the most to help this site along. Hochul only briefly talked to reporters, but she said the project is going to have a tremendous impact.
5: That this is the new era of prosperity for upstate New York. We're going to get thousands more people hired, create more opportunities for families, young people born in this community, be able to stay here and have jobs.
3: So Micron is yet another way that Hochul and the Trump administration are jockeying. But Samuel, one way they're on the same page involves a new education tax credit. What's going on there?
2: Yeah, Jimmy, it's one part of the president's One Big Beautiful Bill Act passed by Congress last year. It allows people to take a $1,700 tax credit that can be used for education, including private school tuition. And that's upset teachers unions. New York State United Teachers President Melinda Person says New York should learn from other states that have similar programs.
6: They have really harmed and closed public schools. There's been widespread fraud and abuse. I mean, we really should learn from the mistakes of the other states that have gone down this path, and New York should opt out.
2: Supporters like the New York State Catholic Conference say the program is a needed step to give parents more say over their child's education. The governor has until January 1st to formally opt in, and a spokesperson tells me she's just waiting for some final language to make sure there isn't a poison pill in there that would harm the state.
3: Okay. Another thing we're watching is something we've talked about before, problems in the state prison system. A new report took a deep look at the circumstances that led to the beating deaths of two state prisoners, Robert Brooks and Masaya Nanchwi. The report also examined the culture in state prisons.
2: So what did it find about prison culture?
3: Oh, it's not good. Incarcerated people don't trust guards and vice versa. The report also found that violence was rising before those recent deaths and the three-week strike that followed. I spoke with Assemblymember Mikhail Szilágy. She's a Long Island Democrat who advocates for more prison oversight. She says she wasn't really surprised by these findings.
7: The killing of Robert Brooks and Masaya Nanchwi weren't just a few bad actors, that it's a systemic issue that is something that we need to address.
3: She says she's looking at what new legislation should be enacted in the wake of the report.
2: We'll see what she comes up with and whether it passes.
3: Indeed we will. Talk soon, Samuel.
2: Take care, Jimmy.
0: Capitol Bureau reporters Jimmy Vielkind and Samuel King. This is NCPR.

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It's 8:11. Good morning. I'm Monica Standreski. Just ahead on the show, we'll meet the boat builder in residence at the Antique Boat Museum in Clayton. That's coming up in just a few here on North Country Public Radio. 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

0: If you spend enough time outdoors, you've probably walked by plants that are edible, medicinal, or otherwise useful without even realizing it. For indigenous communities in the Adirondacks, knowledge of those plants has been passed down for generations. But centuries of displacement, land and language loss have made those traditions harder to preserve. One local college student is working to reconnect with that knowledge by creating a foraging guide to the plants growing on her own campus. David Escobar has our story.
1: Ronnie Sunday walks through a grassy field on the Paul Smith College campus. She kneels down beside small clusters of fuzzy leaves poking through the grass.
2: So this is going to be in the first stage of its growth, and then you can see the ones that are still standing right behind us.
1: She's talking about mullein. Many people know it as a roadside weed. Sunday knows it as medicine.
2: So these are good for people with asthma. It's good for clearing out your lungs, and I probably need that right now. So you can dry the leaves.
1: Sunday has spent the past few years learning about mullein and other plants in the Adirondacks, and the knowledge her ancestors carried about them.
2: So this is actually one of the first plants that I was introduced to when I started this like little botanical journey, mainly because I see it everywhere. It's all over my yard.
1: Sunday lives in Akwesasne, also known as the St. Regis Mohawk Reservation. She recently graduated from Paul Smith College, where she spent the past year documenting the edible and medicinal plants growing around campus, turning it into a pocket-sized field guide.
2: This was also a resource that I wanted for people to have. I wanted it to be accessible because people are going to be walking through here. They're going to be hiking. They're going to be kayaking. It needed to be something that they were able to pack easily and be able to move around with.
1: As we continue down the trail, she rarely makes it a few steps before spotting something else, each with its own story. Needles on a towering white pine tree.
2: So you can make these as a tea.
1: Wintergreen bushes by our feet.
2: You can chew on it, and this also works as like an aspirin.
1: Paper birch bark that's fallen to the forest floor.
2: Yes, it will fall off. Yes, you can peel this, but if you're peeling it before it's actually ready to be peeled, you're damaging the tree.
1: There are 20 different plants in Sunday's guide. Each entry includes its English name, how to identify it, and where it usually grows. But it also includes something you wouldn't find in most field guides. The plants are translated into Gunnigeha, the Mohawk language, and paired with descriptions of how Mohawk people traditionally use them.
2: So Galize means mullein, and it also means yarn.
1: Sunday says that's because Gunnigeha is a highly descriptive language. It's polysynthetic, and the words often combine ideas to describe what someone's seeing. Mullein's soft, fuzzy leaves resemble yarn. Other plant names describe colors, shapes, and relationships with the natural world.
2: The language is very intricately entwined with the land. So when you're looking at some of the plants in the language and you're looking at how they're translated, it'll just be like yellow flower, a lot of yellow flowers. It has a red root, but then when you really break it down, it's talking about like the way that the root looks like blood.
1: But the number of Mohawk people who can speak Gunnigeha fluently has shrunk over generations. Colonization and war drove many Mohawks from their ancestral homes. Boarding schools also forced Indigenous children to abandon their language altogether. For Sunday, those losses go hand in hand.
2: Since the language is so woven with the land, you can't really have one without the other.
1: Sunday says she sees her field guide as a step towards preserving parts of the language and relearning it herself.
2: I think that it really like changes the way that you think and the way that we interact with the land. As someone that spoke English for most of my life, I didn't have that connection. This project was also a healing process for me. It still is. I'm reconnecting with my culture. It's like, this is my like reconnection project.
1: But Sunday says the guide is also meant for people beyond herself. Paul Smith College sits on land with a long Indigenous history. Sunday says she wanted to create a resource that acknowledged that.
2: And I was like, well, I'm going to take the next step. I'm going to be the one to create this resource for people to use, to come back here, because everyone keeps saying we're allowed to be here, but there's nothing for us to to stand on. There's nothing for us to have while we're here.
1: Sunday hopes her field guide can be part of that foundation to build on and eventually expand. For now, she says it's a way for students to learn about the plants growing around them and the centuries of knowledge carried with them. David Escobar, North Country Public Radio, Paul Smith College.
0: David Escobar is a Report for America Corps member. He reports on diversity issues in the Adirondacks through a partnership between North Country Public Radio and the Adirondack Explorer.

0: two North Country hospitals failed to comply with federal price transparency requirements. Since 2021, hospitals have been required to upload healthcare prices before patients are charged. Channel 7 News is reporting that the federal government sent out warnings to 500 hospitals across the country that didn't comply. And those included Lewis County Health System in Lowville and Messina Memorial Hospital in St. Lawrence County. Lewis County Health System CEO Jerry Kayer says the hospital wasn't notified of changes to the required data format. He says they had complied in previous years. Messina Memorial Hospital said a technical issue delayed its required submission. Both hospitals are expecting to be compliant with the requirements by the end of the month. Watertown passed a law last week with new safety requirements for e-bikes. The move comes almost a year after a woman died in a biking accident in Thompson Park. Richard Haller reports.
1: People who ride electric bikes in the city of Watertown are now required to wear helmets and stay off sidewalks. Standard bikes are only allowed on sidewalks if the rider is under 12 years old. The Watertown City Council passed the new safety measures at its meeting last Monday. People who violate the new rules could be fined $150 for first-time offenses and $300 for any other offenses within 18 months. At the council meeting, Watertown resident Patricia Oatridge pushed back and said the city should invest in more bike-friendly infrastructure.
2: If y'all want to enforce helmets and tell people they can't ride on the sidewalks and they can't go through the square or they have no way of getting around town, then you need to make bike lanes. In Europe, they do it. No problem. What's the problem in Watertown?
1: Councilmember Robert Kimball said he agrees that there should be more bike lanes, but that this isn't something the city can afford right now.
3: A helmet is just a basic safety thing. It's like wearing your seatbelt in your car. It reduces your risk of death from an accident.
1: City officials said they put together the new law in response to several biking accidents. Last year, a 66-year-old woman died from head injuries after being thrown from her bike in Thompson Park. And just last spring, an 18-year-old riding an e-bike was hospitalized after colliding with a car. The new law takes effect immediately. Richard Haller, North Country Public Radio.
0: SUNY Potsdam has received its second $1 million gift from a television producer. Chuck Lorre attended SUNY Potsdam for 2 years and went on to create shows like The Big Bang Theory. He first donated to the college in 2024 during a campus visit. Now Lorre has given the school another $1 million. The college says this will help support programs like its advising center. SUNY Potsdam has been struggling financially in recent years with a $6.5 million deficit. The North Country now has its first international bobsled and skeleton representative in 45 years. Tuffy Lachore from Saranac Lake was voted to the Federation Board last month. Lachore is a former bobsled athlete and competed in the 1995 World Championships. He later coached U.S. women's and men's bobsled and skeleton teams. During his coaching career, his athletes earned 6 Olympic and World Championship medals, including the first women's bobsled Olympic gold medal in the U.S. Lachore is set to serve on the International Bobsled and Skeleton Federation Board between the 2030 Winter Olympics and through the 2030 Winter Olympics in the French Alps. And in North Country baseball, the Saranac Surge swept their series against the Malone Border Hounds over the weekend. And the Tupper Lake River Pigs beat the North Country Thunderbirds in back-to-back games. Today, the Saranac Surge faced the North Country Thunderbirds at home. First pitch is at 1 o'clock this afternoon. And the Border Hounds play the River Pigs in Tupper Lake tonight at 7. This is NCPR.

0: You're listening to Northern Light here on North Country Public Radio. It's 8:22. I'm Monica Sandreski. Stick around after the show for Bird Note, and that's just ahead at 8:42. First, we'll take a look at the weather forecast today. Sunny skies, partly sunny skies, are coming your way today, with highs expected to reach into the 80s throughout the region. Heat and humidity is expected to build and build over the next couple of days. National Weather Service has issued a heat advisory for much of the region tomorrow. That includes the Tug Hill, the Black River Valley, Champlain Valley, St. Lawrence Valley, and the Glens Falls, Saratoga area, too. Pretty much the entire area surrounding the Adirondack Park. You folks in the Adirondack Park hopefully will get a little bit of relief, and fingers crossed for you there. At last check, it was 71 degrees in Malone, 62 degrees right now in Tupper, 58 degrees in Newcomb, 69 degrees in Glens Falls and on Wellesley Island, and 57 degrees in Old Forge. This summer, visitors to the Antique Boat Museum in Clayton can see historic wooden vessels up close, and they can watch the construction of a remarkable vessel from scratch. For a third consecutive summer, Julius Faubel has traveled from his home in Munich, Germany, to be the Antique Boat Museum's builder-in-residence. The boats he builds are models, replicas of some of the most iconic pieces of the museum's collection. This year, Faubel has been building a model of the, pardon me, that's a 48-foot boat, believed to be the longest vessel of its kind in the world. Faubel spoke with Mitch Teich for the NCPR Northwards podcast.
1: How did you go from being a software engineer to being a model boat builder?
2: I was in need of a counterbalance to my job, and software is all virtual, abstract, and it's all a brain work, more or less. I wanted something to touch, something physical, and showing a certain beauty.
1: Did you have an existing interest in old boats?
2: Yes, for a long time. My father used to be a cartwright, and we always had wood and tools in our house. And the first thing my father he did me a toy I could put on a string, and it was a little boat, and I went to a stream nearby our house, and this is still something going back to, yeah, it's deep in me.
1: And so at what point, how long have you been building boats?
2: I started 15 years ago. I saw a commercial poster at the train station of an insurance company showing a grandpa wearing a Panama hat, and on one arm he had his grandchild, and in his other hand he had a model sailboat. So I said, yeah, this could be me in a few years. And yeah, this thought, this idea accompanied me a while, and I was sure I don't want to do kids. Everyone has kids and can do kids, and this is not deep diving, and so my nature is I would like to go deep.
1: Well, and kits are limiting in the sense that you have to work with the idea that whoever made the kit wants you to go with.
2: Yeah, correct. This is, and I modify my boats because I'm the builder in this specific situation, and see how I can improve it to make fitting it my needs. Yeah.
1: Well, and so what was the first boat that you made?
2: This was a sailboat, the smallest sailboat class at the Olympic Games 1936 in Berlin. Quite nice boat, but a model sailboat doesn't scale to a real sailboat, because you do not need waves on one hand, but you need wind. And so there's only a few days in a year where the wind matches the sailboat. Yeah.
1: At what point did you connect with the Antique Boat Museum? How did you end up here 3 years ago?
2: After the sailboat, I found a lot of nice power boats in the U.S. History, beginning with Chris Croft, very famous boat brand and manufacturer. And of course, then I came along Hacke and I studied his life. He was German too, and the Lineman brothers were German too. So there was a connection to American mahogany powerboats. And one day I found the Pardon Me in a model internet platform describing all the technical details and how the guy did it. And in the meantime, I met this man in this workshop. Last year, he came in and introduced him to me. And it was just meeting friends I have not known before. Yeah. Using drawings, digging into it, and especially Pardon Me is a very interesting project because I read the book about Pardon Me. You can buy it at the museum shop, and it's 80% of the book is about gossip, means telling the stories about the owners, and only 20% is about the Packard motor and how it performed.
1: Could we go take a look at it in an audio way? So tell me where things are at this point.
2: It starts at the bow. And it ends at the transom. Okay.
1: As this most boats do.
2: Front end and rear end. And this section in the middle will have the motor in it and the rudder near to the transom. And it has two cockpits, a helm on the starboard side, port side, sorry, not starboard side, and another cockpit for the passengers. And there is a connecting aisle. So you can move from one cockpit to the other cockpit walking over the motor.
1: And you have architectural drawings of this to start with, a blueprint of this to start with?
2: Yeah. The good thing is this man, Greg Rice, he introduced me to Library of Congress because, Pardon Me, was declared a piece of art, and the museum had a specialist working out new drawings. He measured it. And Todd Croteau did a fine job taking all the measures and created a very fine set of plans. And you can download the blueprints, the drawings from Library of Congress.
1: And from there, it just required scaling it to a degree that you were comfortable working.
2: Yes, I imported the PDFs, and I had to redraw all the lines to make it CAD vectors, and then milling all the parts, the ribs, and find out whether they fit together and whether there are dents in the sides and the bottom and the deck. This was quite an interesting project, yes.
1: And the point that you're at now, this is essentially a skeleton of a boat, but once you get to the point where you're putting the finishing touches, do I understand, is everything bespoke, if you will, handmade?
2: Everything is handmade, at least with my fingers on my computer in CAD. So I could not have done this project this summer without the support of Greg Rice and his friend. He gave me the STL files, the stereolithographic files, which I sent for broadcasting. I got it back, and I had to send it, buff it, send it for chrome plating. A long story, and I tell you, 8 very intense months just to prepare the parts for the summer.
0: Julius Faubel is the builder in residence at the Antique Boat Museum in Clayton, New York. He spoke with Northward's podcast host, Mitch Tyke. 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

we're going to wrap up the show today with a little bit of music from Larry Ham. The local jazz musician is performing this Thursday evening at the Norwood Village Green as part of the Norwood Village Green Concert Series. Show starts at 7. You can find out more info at nvgcs.org. Music we're going out on, perfect for weekday morning. It's Ham's original piece, Brazilian Coffee.

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1: This is Bird Note. Some ducks don't sound like ducks at all. Some, like the harlequin, squeak, earning them the nickname of sea mice. Harlequins are unique in the duck world in other ways as well. Alone among North American waterfowl, harlequins breed along fast-flowing rivers and streams. Quick and agile in rushing white water, they dive to the bottom of mountain streams for food. What kind of name is harlequin for a duck? If you're lucky enough to spot one of these rare birds in winter, perhaps along a rocky shore of the Puget Sound in Washington or Penobscot Bay in Maine, you may guess the answer. Dressed in multicolor patches, harlequin is the jester of traditional Italian comedy. The male duck with the jester's name is just as striking, with his slate-blue feathers and vivid white, black, and chestnut markings. The rigorous lives of harlequins require great adaptability, transitioning from freshwater to salt, from meals of caddisfly larvae to crabs and barnacles. Some, in fact, migrate by traveling directly downstream from the mountains to the ocean. Constant, however, is their unmatched ability to swim and feed in the turbulent waters where they live. For Bird Note, I'm Mary McCann. Today's show brought to you by the Bobolink Foundation.
2: That reminds me of the latest photo of the day here at NCPR. Good morning. I'm Monica Sandreski, by the way. It's 8:44 and you're listening to North Country Public Radio. It's good to have you along. Today's photo of the day features a couple of birds. It was sent in by Sarah Daniels of Watertown. Sarah, thank you so much for sending this photo in. It's of a mother and baby oriole, and the mom is doing some morning feeding. She says, in her description, she says, "Baby love, mama and baby oriole." You can check that out now at ncpr.org/photo and on the station's Instagram feed. It's 8:45.
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0: This is Morning Edition from NPR News. I'm A. Martinez.
4: And I'm Michelle Martin. Good morning. The New York Times is condemning the Trump administration's efforts to get its journalists to testify about their unnamed sources. The Times reported on security concerns over the new Air Force One, a gift from Qatar. Then the Justice Department served the reporters with subpoenas. NPR media correspondent David Folkenflik is covering the story, and he's with us now. Good morning, David.
5: Good morning, Michelle.
4: So, David, we learned over the weekend that the Times reporters got these subpoenas. Well, what have we learned since then?
5: Well, it's one fact, and it's a barn burner. It's that at the direction of the White House, FBI Director Kash Patel himself personally oversaw the issuing of these subpoenas and did so from the White House itself. This, according to the reporting of the New York Times about these subpoenas to its own reporters. As we've already reported, a senior FBI official called the newspaper to demand that the paper not publish and also then demand the paper reveal its sources. The paper rejected both of those requests.
4: What was the specific issue that seems to have motivated the administration to do this?
5: So the first one was Wednesday and involved the president leaving Turkey, Ankara, from a meeting with European leaders there, not on the plane donated by the Qataris to become Air Force One and kitted out, but from the older Air Force One, because the Secret Service intervened over security concerns. And then there was a subsequent story just detailing some of the concerns about the security features about the new Air Force One that the old one lacks. The president loves this airplane. He's called it the world's most luxurious plane and wanted it 48 hours after the New York Times published that story about security concerns. Those subpoenas were issued.
4: What is the government seeking and why?
5: So the government has asked for journalists involved in the stories to give testimony Wednesday morning before a grand jury. And we've asked the Justice Department, the FBI, the White House, the Department of Homeland Security for comment. They haven't commented to us, but a Justice Department spokesperson told the New York Times' reporters, who were reporting on this own thing in a meta way, that it just wants to identify the original sources, not that it's going after the reporting. This, of course, compromises the ability of the New York Times journalists or any journalist who would be subpoenaed to get people to open up and say things off the record. There is a very real fear of retaliation, and that's particularly acute in President Trump's Washington.
4: And how has the Times responded to all of this?
5: Well, from their legal department to their CEO to their top editor, they've made clear the papers stand behind their reporters entirely. They see this as an effort to intimidate news gathering. They call it unjustified. They've said all of the resources of the Times will be behind these reporters.
4: So, David, before we let you go, the administration, the Trump administration is known for haranguing, for pressuring, even insulting journalists, but the Times is calling this an escalation. Why is that?
5: Well, I think it's in part because these subpoenas were issued at home, in part because this is usually a last-ditch effort, not the thing you do a day or two after. They haven't identified what the security concerns are. Federal prosecutors did withdraw a pair of subpoenas to reporters from the Wall Street Journal and the Post last month, but it is seen as an indication of escalating pressure as there are so many different fronts in which battles are being fought in the courts, in regulatory areas, and in other ways against the press by the president and his administration.
4: Do we think that going to appear before a grand jury in 2 days?
5: The New York Times isn't saying, but it's basically signaling that it intends to try to get a federal judge to intercede and quash these subpoenas before they happen. The U.S. attorney who issued these, interestingly, is up on the same day on Wednesday for confirmation hearings to become a director of national intelligence.
4: That's NPR media correspondent David Folkenflik. David, thank you.
5: You bet.
4: This is Morning Edition from NPR News. I'm Michelle Martin.
0: And I'm Mae Martinez.
2: And I'm Monica Sandreski. And you listen to NPR News right here on North Country Public Radio. It's 8:49. Glad to have you along this morning. International news is coming your way in about 10 minutes. That's on the BBC NewsHour, weekday mornings starting at 9 here on NCPR. Coming up on today's edition, former New Zealand Prime Minister Helen Clark shares with us about his winemaking and green activism. Plus, we take a closer look at a fatal fire at a bar in Thailand. Were the exits blocked? And the fall of the man dubbed China's Fentanyl King. Those stories and more coming your way from 9 to 10 here on NCPR.

0: It's going to be a pretty warm day today. Highs in the 80s expected. Partly cloudy skies, too. And humidity, though, and heat is expected to build and build over the next couple of days. Peaking tomorrow, the National Weather the National Weather Service has issued an advisory for almost all of the North Country, except for the Adirondacks, for tomorrow, with heat indices expected to be between the lower 90s and lower 100s. So make sure to take precautions when you're outside. And be sure to stay hydrated and check on your older neighbors and folks who live alone and anybody that's more sensitive to heat. Also, too, the air quality isn't so great today either. It's acceptable, but folks who are more at risk may have some issues. This is NCPR. It's 851.
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1: For Marketplace in Los Angeles, I'm Nova Safo in for Kimberly Adams. We'll get a number of inflation measures this week, including the Consumer Price Index. It will include the latest on the cost of groceries. We know so far they're up more than 2.5% in a year, and a report out this morning says higher grocery bills are leaving more people in debt. They're using credit cards, buy now, pay later services, and payday loans. Marketplace's Nancy Marshall-Genzer reports.
3: The report from the Urban Institute crunches data from about 10,000 people and found
4: more than half of low and moderate income adults who use credit cards to purchase groceries face repayment challenges.
3: Cassandra Martinchek is a co-author. She says almost 1 in 10 working-age adults used buy now, pay later to purchase groceries. About a third of them missed a payment last year. Colleen Heflin studies food insecurity at Syracuse University and is a non-resident fellow at the Urban Institute. She was not involved in today's report. She worries that it points to problems.
5: While households

Good morning. I'm Monica Sandreski. It's 9:59 and you're listening to North Country Public Radio, WSLU Canton, WSLL Saranac Lake, WSLO Malone, WSLJ Watertown, WSLG Gouverneur, WSLZ Cape Vincent,

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1: 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It's coming up on 11 o'clock on this Monday. We've got a second hour of 1A on the way for you next in just a moment here on North Country Public Radio. 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Right now,

0: That's 1A. Catch that program tomorrow morning starting at 10 here on North Country Public Radio. Right now, it's coming up on 12 o'clock noon. We've got Conversation with Fresh Air on the way up next. 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
1: From WHYY in Philadelphia, this is Fresh Air. I'm Tanya Mosley in Los Angeles. Today, writing team Rashida Jones and Will McCormick. Their new film, The Invite, offers a portrait of a marriage in middle age, told over the course of one dinner party that goes into salacious territory. Jones and McCormick have been mining this territory together for decades, while finding the funny inside the painful.
2: We are never above a laugh. There's

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1: 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Going to be hot and sunny today with highs reaching the mid to upper end of the 80s and a chance of mid-afternoon rain in the Adirondacks. Cloudy tonight, lows in the upper 60s, and very hot tomorrow. ncpr.org/weather for more.
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4: I'm Peter O'Dowd. It's Here and Now. Coming up, the Strait of Hormuz closes once again as Iran and the U.S. trade fire, sending oil prices surging. We'll have the latest from the Middle East.
3: Also, best-selling horror writer Paul Tremblay is back with a new novel, Prepare to be Disturbed.
5: Whether or not it's horror, I think all art should make you feel a little uncomfortable. It should make you test your beliefs.
4: And wild African penguins could go extinct in a decade. So when a marine biologist got a call from South Africa to help save hundreds of abandoned chicks, she jumped at the chance.
6: It's just critical that each bird has a chance and has the opportunity to make it.
4: Coming up Here and Now.
3: First, the news.
7: 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A dozen Democratic state attorneys

0: just a couple weeks ago, her daughter had a big milestone. She was invited to her very first pool party.
1: And she was in the pool like she was a pro, an expert. So she's been a lot more confident in the water.
0: Instructor Garland Jones is smiling ear to ear because this isn't just any milestone for a kid she cares about. It's a life-saving one. Janaki Mehta, NPR News, Broward County, Florida.
2: 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I'm Peter O'Dowd.
3: I'm Tiziana Deering. It's Here and Now.
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3: I'm Tiziana Deering. Sigrid Nunez has written several acclaimed novels, even winning the National Book Award for Fiction. Now she's out with her first collection of short stories.
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6: 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You can hear Here and Now tomorrow at 1 o'clock here on the stations of North Country Public Radio. So I've got good news for you. You are not nuts. Everything is fine. Today is actually Monday. It's not Wednesday. My name is Radio Bob, and coming up in a few minutes is a one-time show I get to do with people's names. All songs will have people's names in the title, so it'll be great. Maybe. Anyway, that's beside the point. What is important is that broadcast of programming here on North Country Public Radio is supported by Barstow Subaru Potsdam, committed to the safety and security of all-wheel drive. 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Also, do you remember the Howell Story Slam that I mentioned, we've all been mentioning for quite a while, that was going to be at Ausable Brewing in Keysville tomorrow? Well, it's been postponed due to potentially hazardous weather, and we'll update you on the new date as soon as we can. So no Howell Story Slam tomorrow night in Ausable Brewing in Keysville. So there. Here's a list of our stations. We are WSLU Canton, WSLL Saranac Lake, WSLO Malone, WSLJ Watertown, WSLG Governor, WSLZ Cape Vincent Kingston, WXLU Peru Plattsburgh, WXLL in Lake Placid, WXLS Tupper Lake, WXLH Blue Mountain Lake, WXLG in North Creek, WXLB Boonville, WXLD Lowellville, WXLQ Bristol, WXLE Indian Lake, WXLJ Whitehall, WXLQ Bristol, WXLH Old Forge, and WELN in Ellenburg. 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
6: Wow, it should be great. Yes. Anyway, coming up next, it will be actually what we like to call 5 minutes of news from NPR. So here goes.
9: Live from NPR News, I'm Lakshmi Singh. A federal judge has slammed President Trump's lawsuit over his leaked tax return, saying it was filed in bad faith for an improper purpose. The judge also recommended sanctions for attorneys involved in the matter. Here's NPR's Ryan Lucas.
10: In her 56-page order, U.S. District Judge Kathleen Williams blasts President Trump's lawsuit against the IRS over his leaked tax returns. The suit ended with a settlement, which included the creation of a nearly $1.8 billion anti-weaponization fund, which has since been scrapped. Judge Williams says Trump's lawsuit was brought to manipulate the judicial process and to try to use the court to provide some legitimacy to the eventual settlement and the earmarking of billions of taxpayer dollars to address grievances not defined in the law. The judge referred one of Trump's lawyers for potential disciplinary action. Ryan Lucas, NPR News, Washington.
9: South Carolina Governor Henry McMaster is expected in the coming hours to announce who he selected to succeed Senator Lindsey Graham, who died Saturday at the age of 71, likely from a tear in his aorta, according to officials. President Trump says he thinks Graham's sister should temporarily fill the role. Graham is being remembered as a foreign policy hawk. NPR's Here and Now spoke with Politico Politics Bureau Chief Jonathan Martin about the Republican lawmaker's impact.
11: He was driven almost singularly by national security and foreign policy.

0: especially in the final couple of years, on two things: defending Ukraine against the Russian invasion, and also pushing President Trump to invade Iran and trying to leverage a deal between the Saudis and the Israelis.
1: Graham died shortly after returning from Ukraine. The Trump ally was also seeking re-election to a fifth term. A dozen states led by California are suing to stop the merger of Hollywood giants Paramount and Warner Brothers Discovery. NPR's David Folkenflik reports the states worry the deal would stifle competition between film studios and news outlets.
2: California Attorney General Rob Bonta says a union of Paramount and Warner would lead to higher prices, lower quality, and less content for film and television. The $111 billion deal would bring together the company's movie studios, streamers Paramount Plus and HBO Max, news outlets CBS News and CNN, and other household names. Oracle co-founder and Trump ally Larry Ellison is largely bankrolling the bid. The U.S. Justice Department has decided not to fight it, but in a press release, Bonta says California and the other states are fighting for free and fair, not rigged markets. He says America has no kings in government or its economy. David Folkenflik, NPR News.
1: U.S. stocks trading lower this hour, now with the NASDAQ down nearly 400 points, or 1.5%. This is NPR News. An immigration enforcement operation in Maine this morning ended in a 26-year-old man's death. Senator Angus King says that according to Homeland Security Secretary Mark Wayne Mullen's account, the man had been ordered to leave the country and that he had weaponized his vehicle when the shooting in the city of Biddeford occurred. Within hours of the encounter, hundreds of people began to protest the latest killing at the hands of immigration enforcement agents. As commercial shipping traffic slowed to a crawl in the Strait of Hormuz, global oil prices continued to climb. They're currently hovering around $80 a barrel, up more than 6.5%. Meanwhile, AAA says the average cost of a gallon of regular gasoline is $3.87. A panel created by European Commission President Ursula von der Leyen is looking at ways to protect children from the dangers of social media. Terry Schultz has details from Brussels.
3: The group's findings will be presented, and von der Leyen is expected to use their opinions to form her own legislative proposal by September. The commission chief has expressed her personal concerns, blaming social media's business models for treating children's attention as a commodity and exploiting addictive design. She's believed to favor an EU-wide ban on access for youth up to age 16. That model has enforcement problems in Australia, the first country to try it, but some EU governments are forging ahead anyway, including Denmark, France, Germany, Greece, and Spain. For NPR News, I'm Terry Schultz in Brussels.
1: I'm Lakshmi Singh, NPR News in Washington.
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5: 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Full schedule at festivalonthegreen.org. Okay, so that's the whole idea, songs with names in the title. I've got a list of 190. You can see the list if you want. Just go to our website, ncpr.org. It's right on the front there. Thanks to Ethan Shanney for setting it up. And if you can think of anything else that's good, or something, maybe something that is good, just email it to me, to radiobob@ncpr.org. I'm obviously not going to play all 190 songs, thank goodness. I'll just play a few of them, and I'll try to mix it up a little bit to make it interesting, but it probably won't be. We'll see. Oh, by the way, the weather forecast. I mentioned earlier that the event that was going to be the Howl Story Slam that was going to be at the brewery in Aux Sable Forks canceled for tomorrow, postponed because of the inclement weather. Well, the weather they're talking about is that it's going to be hot. It's going to be hot tomorrow across the North Country. There is a heat advisory in effect for all of the North Country except the Central Adirondacks for tomorrow for heat indexes between 93 and 101, where I thought it said wear no clothing. No, it says wear lightweight clothing, drink fluids, and stay in an air-conditioned room tomorrow is the advice of the National Weather Service. Okay, so songs, lots of songs, tremendous amount of songs. Let's see, here's one that someone even requested. It's Valerie. Now, I think there's four different songs with the name Valerie in the title. Here's one with Amy Winehouse. Oh, they're going to introduce it. Good. A little up-tempo, get you going today.

Okay, we got Valerie almost covered. That's a modern song, right? So here's a song that is admittedly old. This is Your Dinah for Today by Frankie Avalon.

bad. Pretty rock and roll. Okay, here's It's Fading Out, right? I guess it wasn't. I guess I was talking over it. So sorry. I'll never do it again. All right, here's one a couple of people have requested because I asked for requests early. Nick wanted to hear this song. Karen wanted to hear this song. And it's also going out to Kurt. Little Steely Dan.

0: They lie in boot hills all through the West. The outlaws, the gunslingers, the Billy the Kids, and worse. Say a fellow like the coward that shot Bill Hickok in the back. There's always one like that in every time of history. Most of them were varmints, but every once in a while, in one of them, there may have lived a man. He lay face down on the desert sand, clutching a six-gun in his hand. Shot from behind, I thought he was dead, for under his heart was an ounce of lead. But a spark still burned, so I used my knife, and late that night, I saved the life of Ringo.
1: Ringo! Ringo!
0: I nursed him till the danger passed. The days went by, he mended fast. And then from dawn till setting sun, he practiced with that deadly gun. And hour on hour, I watched in awe. No human being could match the draw of Ringo. One day we rode the mountain crest, and I went east, and he went west. I took to law and wore a star, while he spread terror near and far. With lead and blood he gained such fame, all through the West they feared the name of Ringo.
1: Ringo, Ringo.
0: I knew someday I'd face the test, which one of us would be the best. And sure enough, the word came down that he was holed up in the town. I left the posse out in the street, and I went in alone to meet Ringo.
1: Ringo, Ringo.
0: They said my speed was next to none, but my lightning draw had just begun when I heard a blast that stung my wrist. The gun went flying from my fist, and I was looking down the bore of the deadly 44 of Ringo.
1: Ringo, Ringo.
0: They say that was the only time that anyone had seen him smile. He slowly lowered his gun, and then he said to me, "We're even, friend." And so at last I understood that there was still a spark of good in Ringo.

0: and stepped into the street. A dozen guns spit fire and lead. A moment later, he lay dead. The town began to shout and cheer. Nowhere was there shed a tear for Ringo.
1: Ringo.
0: The story spread throughout the land that I had beaten Ringo's hand. And it was just the years, they say, that made me put my guns away. But on his grave, they can't explain the tarnished star above the name of Ringo.

I don't know. Yeah, from 1964, when the Beatles first show up, of course, a lot of people wanted Ringo for president. Well, maybe they were kidding. I'm not sure. That was a band called the Radio Bob Specials. I'm not really sure of that one. I'll let you know later. So, yes, my name is Radio Bob. Yes, this is Monday. No, this is not the Dean's List. I'm what they call a fill-in guy because we're working on exactly what's going to happen Monday afternoons from 3 to 5, but it won't be this again, so you don't have to worry about that. But this is a show with the names of people and the titles of every single song, and I've got a list. It's on our website. You can look at it. It's 190 songs or 180 songs. If you are missing something, if you think something should be on it, we'll put it on the list, not promising I'll get it on the air today because this is, like, overwhelming. This is, like, almost killing me, but I'm going to be okay. That was Ringo for President. Actually, I can see what I played earlier somewhere here on this magical thing. Oh, yes, here we go. Before that, it was Ringo. That was Lorne Greene. Lorne Greene used to be the daddy on a TV show called Bonanza. It was on the air for many, many years, Sunday nights at, I think, 9 o'clock. It was one of the first TV shows in color. I mean, kids, this is a long time ago. Anyway, that was Lorne Greene. Before that, Lucy in the Sky with Diamonds by the Beatles. Before that, it was Josie, Steely Dan, Dee Dee Dinah. That was Frankie Avalon. He's what they called a teenage idol. I mean, if we started with Valerie with Amy Winehouse and Mark Ronson, that was good. It was good. All right. One hit after another here on the We Don't Know What to Call It show here on Monday. Anyway, I do have to tell you about the weather. Today it's supposed to be sunny. In Canton, it's like partly sunny now, but it's going to be sunny in general. The highs should be in the mid-80s. Tonight, partly cloudy and fairly warm. The lows in the upper 60s. Tomorrow, hot across the North Country. It's supposed to be 92 in the St. Lawrence Valley, 89 in Saranac Lake, 96 if you happen to be in the Champlain Valley. This is just straight temperature, not with the humidity added or whatever they do. Tomorrow night, chance of thunderstorms. The lows, again, right around 70. And then showers should change to sun on Wednesday. Highs still, though, in the upper 80s. Mostly sunny on Thursday, a little cooler. Highs only right around 80 to 85. And on Friday, sunny again. Highs right around 80. Should be great. By the way, if you want a weather forecast customized for your exact zip code, just visit our website, ncpr.org/weather. Oh, and by the way, ncpr.org, that's where you would go to see the full 180 list of... This was a mistake. Anyway, let's just keep going as if nothing happened. Maybe with a little Velvet Underground.

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0: That's Simon and Garfunkel. Apparently when they were still together, but you never know. That was Cecilia. See, somebody requested that. I'm not sure. Ellen was the one who requested Black Betty before that. That was Lead Belly. I didn't know his name was two words, but Lead Belly was two words. And what else did I play in there? Tommy, Can You Hear Me? Of course, The Who. Sweet Jane, that was the Velvet Underground's version. And then Cecilia, one real hit after another here on the Not Radio Bob Show. So what's going on? Yes, I am Radio Bob, and don't worry about it because this is just a one-time thing for Monday afternoon. We'll find somebody better any minute now. I'm almost sure of it. In the meantime, you got me and different NCPR radio hosts for Monday afternoons. And this is a show with songs with names in the title, as you've guessed. And you guessed there were names. That was Cecilia, Betty, Tommy. And that's how it works. All right, if you do have any requests, well, first of all, take a look at the list that I made that sort of drove me crazy for a few days trying to come up with all the names that I could figure out. And also, I had a lot of help from people. Their names are in there, too, so, you know, blame them. Just kidding. But if you have any things that should be on the list, email me with the requests to radiobob@ncpr.org. A million of them. I got a million of them. Well, 180, 190 now. That's all beside the point. What I want to know is what is going to be on the air tonight at 6 o'clock. When I say 6, I mean 7 here on North Country Public Radio.
1: In India, the caste system began many centuries ago and was tied to religion. 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
1: We explore how caste plays out in the Indian diaspora and learn about its connection to Black liberation in the United States. That's next time on The World.
0: Yeah, it's tonight at 7 here on North Country Public Radio. Okay, so Nancy requested this song. This is, in fact, it was mentioned by a lot of people because it's such a rememberable song, not a real word. But this is the Beyoncé version.

That was Susie Q, Honey, I Love You, originally by Dale Hawkins. Okay, here's one going out to Mitch. This is Bruce Springsteen. For all you people named Sherry.

Wasn't he hurting himself when he did that? Frankie Valli and the Four Seasons, sometime in the early 60s in the dim, dark past. And speaking of dim, dark past, here's a song, always my favorite, by a lady named Marcy Blaine.

I'm not a kid anymore. I wanna be Barbie's girl. I wanna be Barbie's. I'm not a kid anymore. Okay, you could either hear me talk for 3 minutes.

0: That was Paul and Paula with Hey Paul. And to show you how much they were misleading us back in the 60s with all that, their real names were Ray and Jill. That's beside the point, though. Anyway, coming up next is some news from National Public Radio, but this show is currently supported by Middlebury Festival on the Green, family-friendly music and entertainment with performances happening all week through Friday, July 18th. Full schedule at festivalonthegreen.org. And as I said earlier, and I won't be able to find it when I need it, but the thing that was tomorrow night has been postponed. Here we go. The Howl Story Slam that was scheduled for tomorrow evening at Ausable Brewing has been postponed due to hazardous weather. And the hazardous weather they're talking about is it's going to be hot tomorrow. There's a extreme heat warning for just about all of the North Country, except the Central Adirondacks for tomorrow, because it's going to be hot. Maybe they'll talk about it on news from NPR. Well, it's next.
1: Live from NPR News, I'm Lakshmi Singh. South Carolina Governor Henry McMaster is expected to announce this hour who will fill the remainder of Senator Lindsey Graham's term. Graham died unexpectedly Saturday night, likely from a tear in the aorta. He was 71. The Republican had just returned home from his 10th trip to Ukraine, and as NPR's Claudia Grisales notes, was among a bipartisan group of lawmakers to push for stronger sanctions against Russia.
2: This was what shaped his last congressional delegation overseas, for example, visiting with President Zelensky. And so the hope is they could pick it up in both chambers. The support is there. But as we know, Capitol Hill is very unpredictable. They have a very packed schedule. So it remains to be seen if they can really pull it off.
1: Graham was a last surviving member of an influential group of Senate defense hawks. Once a fierce critic, Graham became one of President Trump's most powerful allies. The president says he plans to address the nation Thursday night at 9 Eastern. He does not say what it's about, but it might involve the U.S.'s ongoing war with Iran and dueling claims on the Strait of Hormuz. Trump is threatening to block Iran's ships from moving through the major oil shipping route. NPR's Hadil Al-Shalchi reports.
3: In a post online, President Trump said that the U.S. would be, quote, reinstating a blockade on Iranian ships or customers from entering or leaving the Strait of Hormuz. He said that the U.S. will now be known as, quote, the guardian of the Hormuz Strait. Trump said that other countries will be able to move through the waterway, but that the U.S. would charge a 20% toll on cargo. He said the toll was the price to pay for providing security and safety for this, quote, volatile section of the world. Up until now, the U.S. has been against any tolls or fees being enforced on ships moving through the strait. Iranian leaders said Iran controls the Strait of Hormuz. Hadil Al-Shalchi, NPR News, Istanbul.
1: 31 states have reported cases of an intestinal illness that causes diarrhea. NPR's Allison Aubrey reports the Centers for

0: Disease Control and Prevention is investigating to identify a likely source.
1: Michigan has more than 1,500 cases of cyclospora and 44 reported hospitalizations. The CDC is working to confirm cases and investigate the source. Food safety experts say heating food to 158 degrees is the most effective way to kill cyclospora parasites. And Martin Bugnavage, a food safety expert, formerly with Penn State, says rinsing produce under warm water can help remove pathogens, but cyclospora is challenging.
2: The crops that we're looking at, whether it's basil or it's raspberries, are very gentle handling. And so, you know, it's not an easy thing to get rid of.
1: Symptoms can appear anywhere between 2 days and 2 weeks or more after a person was infected. Allison Aubrey, NPR News.
0: This is NPR. Federal agents were on the scene of a federal immigration enforcement fatal shooting in Maine today. Senator Angus King, an independent who caucuses with Democrats, says he was informed by Homeland Security Secretary Mark Wayne Mullen that a man in his 20s who was ordered to leave the country had weaponized his vehicle when the shooting in the city of Biddeford happened. The encounter ignited protests within hours. A dozen Democratic state attorneys general are suing to block Paramount from acquiring Warner Brothers Discovery, citing anti-competitive concerns. The beloved New Zealand actor Sam Neill has died at the age of 78. He had a wide-ranging career over some 50 years, most famously in the Jurassic Park franchise. NPR's Anastasios Yulkis has this remembrance.
3: Sam Neill was best known and loved by fans for the 1993 Steven Spielberg blockbuster Jurassic Park. He played a paleontologist with doubts.
4: Dinosaurs and man, two species separated by 65 million years of evolution have just been suddenly thrown back into the mix together. How can we possibly have the slightest idea what to expect?
3: He played many other kinds of roles, too, from Holly Hunter's clueless husband in Jane Campion's film The Piano to the hugely entertaining antagonist Inspector Campbell in the first two seasons of the BBC drama Peaky Blinders. His family said he died in Sydney, Australia, but did not provide any further details. Anastasia Tsilkas, NPR News, New York.
0: I'm Lakshmi Singh, NPR News.
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6: And this NPR station is North Country Public Radio. And this is what we call, by the way, this is an aside, restating your case. Here we go. So it's not Wednesday, it's Monday. My name is Radio Bob, but this is like a temporary thing. I'm only here this 1 week. Don't worry. This show is going to be with songs with names of people in the titles. So I'm going to play a lot of them, and I'll explain later. First, I have to give the legal ID. Otherwise, it won't be legal. Here we go. We're WSLU Canton, 89.5, WSLL Saranac Lake, 90.5, WSLO Malone, 90.9, WSLJ Watertown, 88.9, WSLG Governor, 90.5, WSLZ Cape Vincent, Kingston, 88.1, WXLU Peru, Plattsburgh, 88.1, WXLL Lake Placid, 91.7, 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So, as I mentioned, I have a list that I compiled along with the help of a lot of listeners who suggested different songs to play with people's names in the title. You get it. And I have four pages, so I'll just, because I don't know what to do anymore, I'll just play a few from each page. So we'll start with page one. This features a lot of songs I won't play, like A Boy Named Sue, Abraham Martin and John, Alice's Restaurant, Too Long. There's a lot of them. Cecilia, I played, Cherry, Oh Baby, Maybe, Cindy, Incidentally, Carol, Carrie Ann, Casey Jones, Kathy's Con. There's just a million. But here's a nice one. This is Joni. Harry, get out your cane.

0: From Allison Russell to Paul Simon, Trail Mix is your home for folk, blues, and Americana. I'm Sarah Scafidi McGuire, and I can't wait for you to join me Tuesday afternoons at 3 here on NCPR.
1: And we don't have long to wait because roughly Tuesday is tomorrow. Here's Carol.

0: Maria.
1: Too obscure, you're right. But if your name is Ariel, you probably liked it. That was a guy named Dean Friedman. A little historical perspective. So nowadays, when you have a television, you turn it on and it works, right? Maybe your biggest problem is selecting what channel, which there are many. Because back then when he wrote that song, they were like, even if you lived in New York City, there was like six channels maybe. And you'd have to adjust your picture with the vertical and the horizontal hold controls because otherwise it would be all screwy, right? I don't know if that's what he really meant. And before that, it was Barbara and the Beach Boys. I always wondered, is it really like for real that they just got together and just tried to work that song out and that was a recording that was a big hit? Or did they plan to make it sound as if they were doing that? We'll never know. And we started off with Carol, the Rolling Stones version of the Chuck Berry song. Right now, it is roughly 20 minutes after 4. And as I mention all the time and complain constantly, I have a list of 180, now about 200 songs that have people's names in the title. So I'm not going to play all of them, but everybody who requested them and made comments, thanks you very much. If you can want to look at the list, and I don't know why you'd want to, but if you did want to look at the list, it's there on our website at ncpr.org. And, if you have any things that should be on the list, you can send them to me via the old email system to radiobob@ncpr.org. Okay, so most of these songs are about gals, right? But there's some about guys. Here's one, guy and a gal. You get both by John Mellencamp. Nancy wanted to hear this one. Nancy, this is for you.

very nice. Eric Clapton, not Eric Carmen, but Eric Clapton, no relation, would Lay Down Sally. Speaking of Sally, yeah, you know what I'm going to play next, but I'm only going to play it because Ted's wife wanted to hear this song. This is the Wilson Pickett version. This goes out to Ted's wife.

So it's just a short-term memory problem. That was not Wilson Pickett. That was the Young Rascals. But, you know, that's all right. Anyway, I hope Ted's wife, I hope you like that anyway. So what else can I tell you? I could tell you that I mentioned this several times, but I know you were planning to go to the Au Sable Brewing in Keysville tomorrow for the Howl Story Slam. Don't go, because it's been postponed to potentially hazardous weather. And, of course, we'll update you on the new data, on the new date as soon as possible. And you say, what is this potentially hazardous weather they're talking about? Well, it's on a piece of paper here, but my short-term memory has prevented me from locating that paper. But I can, oh, here it is. Look at that. Let's see, what does it say? There is a heat advisory in effect for all of the North Country except the Central Adirondacks tomorrow from 11 a.m. to 8 p.m. for heat index values between 93 and 103. Wear lightweight and loose-fitting clothing. Always a good idea. Drink fluids, okay, good, and stay in air-conditioned buildings and do as much strenuous activity as you want, but before 11 o'clock. Don't do it between 11 and 8. That's what it says. If you want a weather forecast customized for your zip code, you know, just do whatever you want. But one thing you could do is go to our website, ncpr.org/weather. By the way, NCPR is a media sponsor for Wilder Weekend, July 24th through 26th at the Wilder Homestead in Malone. The weekend features a cast reunion of the Little House on the Prairie television series, live music and food and craft vendors, and more. For a link to tickets and the full event schedule, visit ncpr.org/calendar. And while you're there, you'll find a million great events in the North Country. It's true. Okay, so back to that list of 180, 190, 200, whatever it is. What could possibly be next? Oh, some of these songs about people's names are funny, like this one. I think this is funny. This is Jan and Dean.

to leave Caledonia alone. That's what she told me, no kidding. That's what she said. She said, son, keep away from that woman. She ain't no good. Don't bother with her. But Mama didn't know what Caledonia was putting down. So I'm going down to Caledonia's house and ask her just one more time.

0: That was so old. They didn't even have area codes back then. Do we even have area codes now? I don't remember. But anyway, something I can tell you is that tonight at 9 o'clock, it's time for words.
1: The local weather person said, you know, it was a fair day, clear skies, 72 degrees. It was a perfect day. You know, it was a real Chamber of Commerce day. But I've never heard that anywhere else except for Norfolk. And at first I thought it was just Dumars. And then slowly I realized, oh, if I say this in Norfolk at different eateries, it seems like people know what I want.
2: Join us this week on Away With Words.
0: I'm confused, but you can find out whatever they're talking about tonight at 9 o'clock here on North Country Public Radio. Song about, I don't know.

I love it. The Ramones, Sheena is a punk rocker. Meanwhile, that was going out to Sheila, and Tom from Glens Falls wanted to hear something a little milder. This is Melissa. Songs with names in the title, one time only.

That's so nice. Melissa from Eat a Peach, which sounds kind of delicious this afternoon. That was the Allman Brothers Band. By request, going out to Tom in Glens Falls. By the way, in just about 1 hour from now, it's the story of the day. And on today's story of the day, indigenous communities in the Adirondacks have relied on plants for food, medicine, and other uses for generations. Today, we meet a local college student who's working to preserve the knowledge her Mohawk ancestors passed down about those plants. Also on today's story of the day, Watertown passed a law last week with new safety requirements for e-bikes. It comes almost a year after a woman died in a biking accident in Thompson Park. Those on the story of the day at 5:48 right here on North Country Public Radio, or you can get it as a podcast anytime after about 4:30, wherever you get your podcasts. Okay, so songs with people's names in the title, I mean, every musician does them, why not? Here's a blues guy, Howlin' Wolf, with a song about Louise.

the great Howlin' Wolf. Louise, I loved his voice. Okay, so we started the show off with Valerie by Amy Winehouse. Let's end it with Valerie by the Monkees.

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1: The FIFA World Cup is almost over. France, Spain, England, and Argentina are the final four still kicking. Argentina has won the tournament three times, and England, not in six decades. But up first is France and Spain, as the two powerhouses meet Tuesday for the first time in 2 years, and the world will be watching. 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
1: 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I'm Ethan Shanty. 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Here's David Summerstein with Story of the Day.
2: It's so cool when you go on a hike in the woods with someone who really knows their plants. They reveal a story hiding in plain sight, especially knowing the plants you can eat, the plants that are good for medicine or for teas. Mohawks pass this knowledge from generation to generation for centuries. It was a crucial part of Mohawk culture until Europeans broke that chain of knowledge. Younger Mohawks today are working to reclaim that knowledge and pass it on. That's today's story of the day.
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2: Hey, I'm David Summerstein. It's Monday, July 13th. First up, Governor Kathy Hochul says combating the effects of climate change remains a top priority, despite a rollback of some emission reduction deadlines under the state's landmark climate law. In an interview with Politico Energy podcast, Hochul defended the rollback, saying it's still important to move forward on climate goals, but not at ratepayers' expense.
3: And so that's what we had to do, is just ask for a little more breathing room. It's not a repeal. And I also put $1 billion last year and this year to make up for the fact that we have to slow things down on the time frame. But that billions of dollars is being used to build the energy infrastructure and to help ratepayers.
2: Hochul says the state is also pushing forward with plans for offshore wind energy, despite opposition from the Trump administration and an expansion of nuclear capacity. Environmentalists and many legislators have harshly criticized Hochul for delaying what they say are critical steps to reducing emissions that cause climate change. Watertown passed a law last week with new safety requirements for e-bikes. The move comes almost a year after a woman died in a biking accident in Thompson Park. Richard Haller reports.
4: People who ride electric bikes in the city of Watertown are now required to wear helmets and stay off sidewalks. Standard bikes are only allowed on sidewalks if the rider is under 12 years old. The Watertown City Council passed the new safety measures at its meeting last Monday. People who violate the new rules could be fined $150 for first-time offenses and $300 for any other offenses within 18 months. At the council meeting, Watertown resident Patricia Oatridge pushed back and said the city should invest in more bike-friendly infrastructure.
5: If y'all want to enforce helmets and tell people they can't ride on the sidewalks and they can't go through the square or they have no way of getting around town, then you need to make bike lanes. In Europe, they do it. No problem. What's the problem in Watertown?
4: Councilmember Robert Kimball said he agrees that there should be more bike lanes, but that this isn't something the city can afford right now.
6: A helmet is just a basic safety thing. It's like wearing your seatbelt in your car. It reduces your risk of death from an accident.
4: City officials said they put together the new law in response to several biking accidents. Last year, a 66-year-old woman died from head injuries after being thrown from her bike in Thompson Park. And just last spring, an 18-year-old riding an e-bike was hospitalized after colliding with a car. The new law takes effect immediately. Richard Haller, North Country Public Radio.

0: Indigenous communities in the Adirondacks passed down knowledge of medicinal plants for generations. But centuries of displacement, land, and language loss have made those traditions harder to preserve. One local college student is working to reconnect with that knowledge by creating a foraging guide to the plants grown on her own campus. David Escobar has our story.
1: Ronnie Sunday walks through a grassy field on the Paul Smith College campus. She kneels down beside small clusters of fuzzy leaves poking through the grass.
2: So this is going to be in the first stage of its growth, and then you can see the ones that are still standing right behind us.
1: She's talking about mullein. Many people know it as a roadside weed. Sunday knows it as medicine.
2: So these are good for people with asthma. It's good for clearing out your lungs, and I probably need that right now. So you can dry the leaves.
1: Sunday has spent the past few years learning about mullein and other plants in the Adirondacks, and the knowledge her ancestors carried about them.
2: So this is actually one of the first plants that I was introduced to when I started this like little botanical journey, mainly because I see it everywhere. It's all over my yard.
1: Sunday lives in Akwesasne, also known as the St. Regis Mohawk Reservation. She recently graduated from Paul Smith College, where she spent the past year documenting the edible and medicinal plants growing around campus, turning it into a pocket-sized field guide.
2: This was also a resource that I wanted for people to have. I wanted it to be accessible because people are going to be walking through here, they're going to be hiking, they're going to be kayaking. It needed to be something that they were able to pack easily and be able to move around with.
1: As we continue down the trail, she rarely makes it a few steps before spotting something else, each with its own story. Needles on a towering white pine tree.
2: So you can make these as a tea.
1: Wintergreen bushes by our feet.
2: You can chew on it, and this also works as like an aspirin.
1: Paper birch bark that's fallen to the forest floor.
2: Yes, it will fall off. Yes, you can peel this, but if you're peeling it before it's actually ready to be peeled, you're damaging the tree.
1: There are 20 different plants in Sunday's guide. Each entry includes its English name, how to identify it, and where it usually grows. But it also includes something you wouldn't find in most field guides. The plants are translated into Gunnigeha, the Mohawk language, and paired with descriptions of how Mohawk people traditionally use them.
2: So Galize means mullein, and it also means yarn.
1: Sunday says that's because Gunnigeha is a highly descriptive language. It's polysynthetic, and the words often combine ideas to describe what someone's seeing. Mullein's soft, fuzzy leaves resemble yarn. Other plant names describe colors, shapes, and relationships with the natural world.
2: The language is very intricately entwined with the land. So when you're looking at some of the plants in the language and you're looking at how they're translated, it'll just be like yellow flower, a lot of yellow flowers. It has a red root, but then when you really break it down, it's talking about like the way that the root looks like blood.
1: But the number of Mohawk people who can speak Gunnigeha fluently has shrunk over generations. Colonization and war drove many Mohawks from their ancestral homes. Boarding schools also forced Indigenous children to abandon their language altogether. For Sunday, those losses go hand in hand.
2: Since the language is so woven with the land, you can't really have one without the other.
1: Sunday says she sees her field guide as a step towards preserving parts of the language and relearning it herself.
2: I think that it really like changes the way that you think and the way that we interact with the land. As someone that spoke English for most of my life, I didn't have that connection. This project was also a healing process for me. It still is. I'm reconnecting with my culture. It's like, this is my like reconnection project.
1: But Sunday says the guide is also meant for people beyond herself. Paul Smith College sits on land with a long Indigenous history. Sunday says she wanted to create a resource that acknowledged that.
2: And I was like, well, I'm going to take the next step. I'm going to be the one to create this resource for people to use, to come back here, because everyone keeps saying we're allowed to be here, but there's nothing for us to stand on. There's nothing for us to have while we're here.
1: Sunday hopes her field guide can be part of that foundation to build on and eventually expand. For now, she says it's a way for students to learn about the plants growing around them and the centuries of knowledge carried with them. David Escobar, North Country Public Radio, Paul Smith College.
0: David Escobar is a Report for America Corps member. 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Music today by Mark Corey of Watertown and Oscar Sarmiento of Potsdam. I'm David Summerstein, North Country Public Radio.
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1: 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It's 7:20, and we'll get back to The World in a minute. In the weather forecast, partly cloudy tonight, temperatures in the upper 60s, and then a hot day on Tuesday. There is a heat advisory in effect from 11 in the morning to 8 p.m. tomorrow. Heat index values between 93 and 103 are expected, so wear lightweight and loose-fitting clothing, drink plenty of fluids, stay in air-conditioned rooms, check up on friends and neighbors, etc. Then tomorrow night, a chance of thunderstorms with the lows right around 70. And then sunny skies Wednesday, Thursday, and Friday. The highs all 3 days in the 80s. 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

0: Coming up, the LA band that's still nostalgic for psychedelic rock from Cambodia after a quarter century. You're listening to The World.
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2: 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It's 7:49. Coming up next at 8 o'clock tonight, it's Global Village. And tonight, the program kicks off the week with a show devoted to reggae classics. We'll hear tracks from Toots and the Maytals, Bob Marley and the Wailers, Burning Spear, Third World, Culture, Steel Pulse, and more. 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Many sundials bear haunting, poetic inscriptions about the brevity of life. That's on Away with Words at 9 o'clock, and then at 10 o'clock, it's the beginning of our overnight classical music service. 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
0: This is The World. I'm Marco Werman. Psychedelic rock in Cambodia. It thrived there in the 1960s, but when the radical Khmer Rouge communist leaders took over in the 70s, they deemed rock and roll corrupt and too Western and prohibited it. The band Dengue Fever, based in L.A., has spent the past 25 years putting their own spin on classic Cambodian psychedelic rock. Their most recent album, Ting Mong, came out almost exactly 3 years ago.

0: 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By the PRX Ambassador Council, whose members include Serena Altschul, John and Kimberly Morch, Christopher Sakara, Jennifer Carroll, Belinda Kiley, Lawrence Hall, and Dan Tauber. The World's theme music is composed by Ned Porter. The World is a co-production of GBH Boston and PRX.
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We'll get things underway with a song that is said to have given reggae music its name, Toots and the Maytals with Do